Coming up is story time, and today's story is the Three Little Pigs. Here's a piece of music inspired by that story. It's called Who's Afraid of the Big Bad Wolf?

0: The Three Little Pigs, retold by Flora Annie Steele and Sarah Zwinklis. Once upon a time, there was an old mother pig who had three little pigs and not enough food to feed them. So when they were old enough, she sent them out into the world to seek their fortunes. The first little pig was very lazy. He didn't want to work at all, and he built his house out of straw. The second little pig worked a little bit harder, but was somewhat lazy too, and he built his house out of sticks. Then they sang and danced and played together the rest of the day. The third little pig worked hard all day and built his house with bricks. It was a sturdy house, complete with a fine fireplace and chimney, and it looked like it could withstand the strongest winds. The next day, a wolf happened to pass by the lane where the three little pigs lived, and he saw the straw house, and he smelled the pig inside. He thought the pig would make a mighty fine meal, and his mouth began to water. So he knocked on the door and said,
1: little pig, let me in. Let me in.
0: But the little pig saw the wolf's big paws through the keyhole, so he answered back.
2: No, no, no, not by the hairs on my chinny chin chin.
0: Then the wolf showed his teeth and said,
1: then I'll huff and I'll puff and I'll blow your house down.
0: So he huffed and he puffed and he blew the house down. The wolf opened his jaws very wide and bit down as hard as he could, but the first little pig escaped, and he ran to hide with the second little pig. The wolf continued down the lane, and he passed by the second house made out of sticks. And he saw the house, and he smelled the pigs inside, and his mouth began to water as he thought about the mighty fine dinner they would make. So he knocked on the door and said,
1: little pigs, let me in, let me in.
0: But the little pigs saw the wolf's pointy ears through the keyhole, so they answered back.
2: No, no, no, not by the hairs on our chinny chin chin.
0: So the wolf showed his teeth and said,
1: then I'll huff and I'll puff and I'll blow your house down.
0: So he huffed and he puffed and he blew the house down. The wolf was greedy and he tried to catch both pigs at once. But he was too greedy and got neither. And his big jaws clamped down on nothing but air, and the two little pigs scrambled away as fast as their little hooves could carry them. The wolf chased them down the lane and he almost caught them. But they made it to the brick house and slammed the door closed before the wolf could catch them. The three little pigs, they were very frightened. They knew the wolf wanted to eat them, and that was very, very true. The wolf hadn't eaten all day, and he had worked up a large appetite chasing the pigs around, and now he could smell all three of them inside, and he knew that three little pigs would make a lovely feast. So the wolf knocked on the door and said,
1: little pigs, let me in, let me in.
0: But the little pigs saw the wolf's narrow eyes through the keyhole, so they answered back.
2: No, no, no, not by the hairs on our chinny chin chin.
0: So the wolf showed his teeth and said,
1: then I'll huff and I'll puff and I'll blow your house down.
0: Well, he huffed and he puffed. He puffed and he huffed and he huffed, huffed and puffed, puffed, but he could not blow the house down. At last, he was so out of breath, he couldn't huff and he couldn't puff anymore. So he stopped to rest and thought a bit. But this was too much. The wolf danced about with rage and swore he would come down the chimney and eat up the little pig for his supper. But while he was climbing onto the roof, the little pig made up a blazing fire and put on a big pot full of water to boil. Just as the wolf was climbing down the chimney, the little pig pulled off the lid and plop, in fell the wolf. So the little piggy put on the cover again, and the three little pigs never had to worry about the wolf again.

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0: la paille, peu importe, il baille. 1, 2, 3.
1: Two songs about the three little pigs. This next story is a symphonic fairy tale written by Russian composer Sergei Prokofiev. Not only will we hear about Peter and the wolf, but we'll also hear a bird, a duck, and a cat. Here's my friend Itzhak Perlman to tell us the tale.
2: This is the story of Peter and the wolf. Now, in our story, the characters are represented by instruments in the symphony orchestra. For example, the bird by the high sounds of the flute. The duck is played by the gorgeous oboe.

And here is our story. Early one morning, Peter opened the gate and went out into the big green meadow.

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"What kind of a bird are you if you can't fly?" said he. To this the duck replied, "What kind of a bird are you if you can't swim?" and dived into the pond.

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While the duck quacked angrily at the cat. 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The cat walked round the tree and thought, is it worth climbing up so high? By the time I get there, the bird will have flown away. Grandfather came out. He was angry because Peter had gone into the meadow. It is a dangerous place. If a wolf should come out of the forest, then what would you do?

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But no matter how hard the duck tried to run, she couldn't escape the wolf. He was getting nearer, and nearer, and nearer, and nearer, catching up with her. And then he got her, and with one gulp, swallowed her.

In the meantime, Peter, without the slightest fear, stood behind the closed gate, watching all that was going on. He ran home, found a strong rope, and climbed up the high stone wall. One of the branches of the tree, round which the wolf was walking, stretched out over the wall. Grabbing hold of the branch, Peter lightly climbed over onto the tree. Peter said to the bird, "Fly down and circle round the wolf's head. Only take care that he doesn't catch you."

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Meanwhile, Peter made a lasso, and carefully letting it down,

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0: and winding up the procession, Grandfather and the cat. 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
1: Well, if Peter hadn't caught the wolf, what then?

0: Above them flew Birdie, chirping merrily.
1: My, what brave fellows we are, Peter and I. Look what we have caught.

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1: The Complete Works of Winnie the Pooh. The immortal stories from the books Winnie the Pooh and The House at Pooh Corner, and poems from when we were very young, and now we are six, by Alan Alexander Milne. Presented for radio, unabridged, in 18 parts. Produced by Christopher Toyne and performed by Peter Dennis. Part 18, in which Christopher Robin and Pooh come to an enchanted place, and we leave them there.

0: Waiting at the window. These are my two drops of rain waiting on the window pane. I'm waiting here to see which the winning one will be. Both of them have different names. One is John and one is James. All the best and all the worst comes from which of them is first. James has just begun to ooze. He's the one I want to lose. John is waiting to begin. He's the one I want to win. James is going slowly on. Something sort of sticks to John. John is moving off at last. James is going pretty fast. John is rushing down the pane. James is going slow again. James has met a sort of smear. John is getting very near. Is he going fast enough? James has found a piece of fluff. John has hurried quickly by. James was talking to a fly. John is there, and John has won. Look, I told you, here's the sun.
1: It went on raining, and every day the water got a little higher, until now it was nearly up to Piglet's window, and still he hadn't done anything.
2: There's Pooh,
3: he thought to himself.
2: Pooh hasn't much brain, but he never comes to any harm. He does silly things and they turn out right. There's Owl. Owl hasn't exactly got brain, but he knows things. He would know the right thing to do when surrounded by water. There's Rabbit. He hasn't learned in books, but he can always think of a clever plan. There's Kanga. She isn't clever, Kanga isn't. But she would be so anxious about Roo that she would do a good thing to do without thinking about it. And then there's Eeyore. And Eeyore is so miserable anyhow that he wouldn't mind about this. But I wonder what Christopher Robin would do.
1: Then suddenly he remembered a story which Christopher Robin had told him about a man on a desert island who had written something in a bottle and thrown it in the sea. And Piglet thought that if he wrote something in a bottle and threw it in the water, perhaps somebody would come and rescue him. He left the window and began to search his house, all of it that wasn't underwater, and at last he found a pencil and a small piece of dry paper and a bottle with a cork to it. And he wrote on one side of the paper, "Help Piglet me," and on the other side, "It's me, Piglet, help, help." Then he put the paper in the bottle, and he corked the bottle up as tightly as he could, and he leant out of his window as far as he could lean without falling in, and he threw the bottle as far as he could throw. Splash! And in a little while it bobbed up again on the water, and he watched it floating slowly away in the distance until his eyes ached with looking. And sometimes he thought it was the bottle, and sometimes he thought it was just a ripple on the water which he was following. And then suddenly he knew that he would never see it again, and that he had done all that he could do to save himself.
2: So now, he thought, somebody else will have to do something. And I hope they will do it soon, because if they don't, I shall have to swim, which I can't. So I hope they do it soon.
1: And then he gave a very long sigh and said,
2: "Oh, I wish Pooh were here. It's so much more friendly with two."
0: Market Square. I had a penny, a bright new penny. I took my penny to the Market Square. I wanted a rabbit. A little brown rabbit, and I looked for a rabbit most everywhere. For I went to the stall where they sold sweet lavender.
4: "Only a penny but a bunch of lavender."
0: "Have you got a rabbit? 'Cause I don't want lavender." But they hadn't got a rabbit, not anywhere there. I had a penny, and I had another penny. I took my pennies to the Market Square. I did want a rabbit. A little baby rabbit, and I looked for rabbits most everywhere. And I went to the store where they sold fresh mackerel.
4: "Nothing! Tuppence for a fresh-caught mackerel!"
0: "Have you got a rabbit? 'Cause I don't like mackerel." But they hadn't got a rabbit, not anywhere there.
1: I found a sixpence, a little white sixpence. I took it in my hand to the market square. I was buying my rabbit. I do like rabbits, and I looked for my rabbit most everywhere. So I went to the stall where they sold fine saucepans.
5: Walk up! Walk up! Sixpence for a saucepan!
1: Could I have a rabbit? 'Cause we've got two saucepans. But they hadn't got a rabbit. Not anywhere there. I had nothing. No, I hadn't got nothing. So I didn't go down to the market square, but I walked on the common, the old gold common, and I saw little rabbits most everywhere. So I'm sorry for the people who sell fine saucepans. I'm sorry for the people who sell fresh mackerel. I'm sorry for the people who sell sweet lavender, 'cause they haven't got a rabbit. Not anywhere there.
6: No one was listening, for they were all saying, "Open it, Pooh. What is it, Pooh? I know what it is." "No, you don't."
1: And other helpful remarks of this sort. And of course Pooh was opening it as quickly as ever he could, but without cutting the string, because you never know when a bit of string might be useful. At last it was undone. When Pooh saw what it was, he nearly fell down. He was so pleased. It was a special pencil case. There were pencils in it marked B for Bear, and pencils marked HB for Helping Bear, and pencils marked BB for Brave Bear. There was a knife for sharpening the pencils, and India rubber for rubbing out anything which you had spelt wrong, and a ruler for ruling lines for the words to walk on, and inches marked on the ruler in case you wanted to know how many inches anything was, and blue pencils and red pencils and green pencils for saying special things in blue and red and green. And all these lovely things were in little pockets of their own in a special case which shut with a click when you clicked it. And they were all for Pooh.
7: "Oh," said Pooh.
1: "Oh, Pooh," said everybody else except Eeyore.
7: "Thank you," growled Pooh.
1: But Eeyore was saying to himself,
7: "This writing business, pencils and whatnot, overrated if you ask me. Silly stuff, nothing in it."
1: Later on, when they'd all said goodbye and thank you to Christopher Robin, Pooh and Piglet walked home thoughtfully together in the golden evening, and for a long time they were silent.
2: "When you wake up in the morning, Pooh," said Piglet at last, "what's the first thing you say to yourself?"
7: "What's for breakfast?" said Pooh. "What do you say, Piglet?"
2: "I say, I wonder what's going to happen exciting today,"
1: said Piglet. Pooh nodded thoughtfully.
7: "It's the same thing," he said.
0: The End. When I was one, I had just begun. When I was two, I was nearly new. And when I was three, I was hardly me. And when I was four, I was not much more. When I was five, I was just alive. But now I am six, I'm as clever as clever. So I think I'll be six now forever and ever. In which Christopher Robin and Pooh come to an enchanted place, and we leave them there. Christopher Robin was going away. Nobody knew why he was going. Nobody knew where he was going. Indeed, nobody even knew why he knew that Christopher Robin was going away. But somehow or other, everybody in the forest felt that it was happening at last. Even smallest of all, a friend and relation of Rabbit's who thought he had once seen Christopher Robin's foot, but couldn't be quite sure because perhaps it was something else, even S of A told himself that things were going to be different. And Late and Early, two other friends and relations, said,
7: "Well, Early,"
0: and
1: Well, late. To each other in such a hopeless sort of way that it really didn't seem any good waiting for the answer. One day when he felt that he couldn't wait any longer, Rabbit brained out a notice. And this is what it said.
8: Notice, a meeting of everybody will meet at the house at Pooh Corner to pass a resolution by order, keep to the left, signed Rabbit.
1: He had to write this out two or three times before he could get the resolution to look like what he thought it was going to when he began to spell it. But when at last it was finished, he took it round to everybody and read it out to them. And they all said they would come.
7: Well,
1: said Eeyore that afternoon when he saw them all walking up to his house,
7: this is a surprise. Am I asked too?
1: Don't mind Eeyore, whispered Rabbit to Pooh. I told him all about it this morning. Everybody said, how do you do, to Eeyore, and Eeyore said that he didn't. Not to notice, and then they sat down. And as soon as they were all sitting down, Rabbit stood up again.
8: We all know why we're here, he said. But I have asked my friend Eeyore...
7: That's me, said Eeyore. Grand.
8: I have asked him to propose a resolution.
1: And he sat down again.
8: Now then, Eeyore, he said.
7: Don't bustle me, said Eeyore, getting up slowly. Don't now then me.
1: He took a piece of paper from behind his ear and unfolded it.
7: Nobody knows anything about this, he went on. This is a surprise.
1: He coughed in an important way and began again.
7: Ha-hum! Whatnots and etceteras. Before I begin, or perhaps I should say, before I end, I have a piece of poetry to read to you. Hitherto, a long word meaning, well, you'll see what it means directly. Hitherto, as I was saying, all the poetry in the forest has been written by Pooh, a bear with a pleasing manner, but a positively startling lack of brain. The poem which I am now about to read to you was written by Eeyore, or myself, in a quiet moment. If somebody will take Roo's bullseye away from him and wake up Owl, we shall all be able to enjoy it. I call it Poem.
1: This was it.
7: Christopher Robin is going. At least I think he is. Where? Nobody knows. But he is going. I mean, he goes. To rhyme with nose. Do we care? To rhyme with where? We do very much. I haven't got a rhyme for that is in the second line yet. Bother. Now I haven't got a rhyme for bother. Bother. Those two bothers will have to rhyme with each other. Bother. The fact is, this is more difficult than I thought. I ought. Very good indeed. I ought to begin again. But it is easier to stop. Christopher Robin, goodbye. I and all your friends send, I mean all your friend send. Very awkward this, it keeps going wrong. Well, anyhow, we send our love. End. If anybody wants to clap, said Eeyore when he had read this, now is the time to do it.
1: They all clapped.
7: Thank you, said Eeyore. Unexpected and gratifying, if a little lacking in smack. It's much better than mine,
0: said Pooh admiringly. And he really thought it was.
7: Well,
0: explained Eeyore modestly,
7: it was meant to be.
8: The resolution, said Rabbit, is that we all sign it and take it to Christopher Robin.
0: So it was signed Pooh, Wall, Piglet, Eeyore, Rabbit, Kanga, Blot, Smudge. And they all went off to Christopher Robin's house with it.
1: Hello, everybody, said Christopher Robin.
9: Hello, Pooh.
0: They all said, hello, and felt awkward and unhappy suddenly, because it was a sort of goodbye they were saying, and they didn't want to think about it. So they stood around and waited for somebody else to speak, and they nudged each other and said,
1: go on.
0: And gradually Eeyore was nudged to the front, and the others crowded behind him.
1: What is it, Eeyore?
0: Asked Christopher Robin. Eeyore swished his tail from side to side, so as to encourage himself, and began.
7: Christopher Robin,
0: he said,
7: we've come to say, to give you, it's called, written by, but we've all, because we've heard, I mean, we all know, well, you see, it's, we, you, well, that, to put it as shortly as possible, is what it is.
0: He turned round angrily on the others and said,
7: everybody crowds round so in this forest. There's no space. I never saw a more spreading lot of animals in my life, and all in the wrong places. Can't you see that Christopher Robin wants to be alone? I'm going.
0: And he humped off. Not quite knowing why, the others began edging away. And when Christopher Robin had finished reading poem and was looking up to say, thank you, only Pooh was left.
1: It's a comforting sort of thing to have,
0: said Christopher Robin, folding up the paper and putting it in his pocket.
1: Come on, Pooh.
0: And he walked off quickly.
7: Where are we going?
0: Said Pooh, hurrying after him and wondering whether it was to be an explore or what shall I do about you-know-what.
8: Nowhere,
0: said Christopher Robin. So they began going there. And after they had walked a little way, Christopher Robin said, what do you like doing best in the world, Pooh?
7: Well, said Pooh, what do I like best?
0: And then he had to stop and think, because although eating honey was a very good thing to do, there was a moment just before you began to eat it which was better than when you were. But he didn't know what it was called. And then he thought that being with Christopher Robin was a very good thing to do, and having Piglet near was a very friendly thing to have. And so when he had thought it all out, he said,
7: what I like best in the whole world is me and Piglet going to see you, and you saying, what about a little something? And me saying, well, I shouldn't mind a little something, should you, Piglet? And it being a hummy sort of day outside, and birds singing.
1: Yeah, I like that too, said Christopher Robin. But what I like doing best is nothing.
7: How do you do nothing?
0: Asked Pooh, after he had wondered for a long time.
8: Well, it's when people call out to you just as you're going off to do it. What are you going to do, Christopher Robin? And you say, oh, nothing. And then you go and do it.
7: Oh, I see,
0: said Pooh.
8: Well, this is a nothing sort of thing that we're doing now.
7: Oh, I see,
0: said Pooh again.
8: It means just going along, listening to all the things you can't hear and not bothering.
7: Oh,
0: said Pooh. They walked on, thinking of this and that. And by and by they came to an enchanted place on the very top of the forest called Galleon's Lap, which is 60-something trees in a circle. And Christopher Robin knew that it was enchanted, because nobody had ever been able to count whether it was 63 or 64, not even when he tied a piece of string round each tree after he'd counted it. Being enchanted, its floor was not like the floor of the forest. gorse and bracken and heather, but close-set grass, quiet and smooth and green. It was the only place in the forest where you could sit down carelessly, without getting up again almost at once and looking for somewhere else. Sitting there, they could see the whole world spread out until it reached the sky, and whatever there was all the world over was with them in Galleon's lap. Suddenly Christopher Robin began to tell Pooh about some of the things. People called kings and queens, and something called factors, and a place called Europe, and an island in the middle of the sea where no ships came, and how you make a suction pump, if you want to, and when knights were knighted, and what comes from Brazil. And Pooh, his back against one of the 60-something trees, and his paws folded in front of him, said, "Oh," and, "I didn't know," and thought how wonderful it would be to have a real brain which could tell you things. And by Christopher Robin came to an end of the things and was silent. And he sat there looking out over the world and wishing it wouldn't stop. But Pooh was thinking too, and he said suddenly to Christopher Robin,
7: "Is it a very grand thing to be an afternoon, what you said?"
0: "A what?" said Christopher Robin lazily, as he listened to something else.
7: "On a horse,"
0: explained Pooh. "A knight?"
7: "Oh, was that it?"
0: said Pooh.
7: "I thought it was is it as grand as a king and factors and all the other things you said?"
0: "Well, it's not as grand as a king," said Christopher Robin. And then, as Pooh seemed disappointed, he added quickly, "But it's grander than factors."
7: "Could a bear be one?"
0: "Of course he could," said Christopher Robin. "I'll make you one." And he took a stick and touched Pooh on the shoulder and said, "Rise, Sir Pooh de Bear, most faithful of all my knights." So Pooh rose and sat down again and said,
7: "Thank you."
0: Which is the proper thing to say when you have been made a knight. And he went into a dream again, in which he and Sir Pump and Sir Brazil and Factors lived together with a horse and were faithful knights, all except Factors, who looked after the horse, to good King Christopher Robin. And every now and then he shook his head and said to himself,
7: "I'm not getting it right."
0: Then he began to think of all the things Christopher Robin would want to tell him when he came back from wherever he was going to, and how muddling it would be for a bear of very little brain to try and get them right in his mind.
7: "So perhaps," he said sadly to himself, "Christopher Robin won't tell me any more."
0: And he wondered if being a faithful knight meant that you just went on being faithful without being told things. Then suddenly again, Christopher Robin, who was still looking at the world with his chin in his hands, called out, "Pooh?"
7: "Yes,"
0: said Pooh. "Pooh?"
7: "Yes, Christopher Robin?"
0: "I'm not going to do nothing any more."
7: "Never again?"
0: "Well, not so much. They don't let you." Pooh waited for him to go on, but he was silent again.
7: "Yes, Christopher Robin?"
0: said Pooh helpfully. "Pooh, when I'm, you know, when I'm not doing nothing, will you come up here sometimes?"
7: "Just me?"
0: "Yes, Pooh."
7: "Will you be here too?"
0: "Yes, Pooh, I will be, really. I promise I will be, Pooh."
7: "That's good,"
0: said Pooh. "Pooh, promise you won't forget about me ever, not even when I'm 100. Pooh thought for a little.
7: "How old shall I be then?"
0: 99. Pooh nodded.
7: "I promise,"
0: he said. Still with his eyes on the world, Christopher Robin put out a hand and felt for Pooh's paw. "Pooh," said Christopher Robin earnestly, if I'm not quite,
1: He stopped and tried again. Pooh, whatever happens, you will understand, won't you?
7: Understand what?
1: Oh, nothing. He laughed and jumped to his feet. Come on.
7: Where?
1: Said Pooh. Anywhere, said Christopher Robin. So they went off together. But wherever they go, and whatever happens to them on the way, in that enchanted place on the top of the forest, a little boy and his bear will always be playing.

0: The Complete Works of Winnie the Pooh, performed by Peter Dennis, based on the stage show Bother. 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Piano played by Gloria Chang and clarinet by Charles Boito. 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
1: 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Unabridged recordings of the four Winnie the Pooh books can be found at downpour.com or by calling 1-855-369-6768.
2: 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That was in which Christopher Robin and Pooh come to an enchanted place and we leave them there. That was the last program in The Complete Works of Winnie the Pooh. 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
1: and KQHR HD2 The Dalles in Hood River 88.1. 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I'm Sarah, wishing you sweet dreams.

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1: 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I'm Sarah, wishing you sweet dreams.

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1: 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I'm Sarah, wishing you sweet dreams.

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5: 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I'm Sarah, wishing you sweet dreams.

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1: 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I'm Sarah, wishing you sweet dreams.

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1: 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I'm Sarah, wishing you sweet dreams.

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Good morning. Welcome to the International Children's Arts Network. It sounds like the birds are waking up. Can you hear them?

There's an entire day ahead of us. Right now, it's time for a mindful moment. On ICANN, the International Children's Arts Network. Let's get comfortable. Imagine you're sitting in front of a window. Inside, you're warm and dry, but outside, it's raining. Focus on the pitter-patter of those falling drops. Now breathe in. Imagine breathing out a big foggy spot on that window. Let's take three big breaths together. One. Two. Three. Whatever the day has to offer you, remember if you need a break to calm down, to think about something that's frustrating you or upsetting you, hear the rain and take three big breaths until you feel better. I'm Sarah. Thanks for taking this mindful moment with me.

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5: This next piece is for string quartet. A quartet is made out of four string players, two violin players, one violist, and a cellist. Can you hear all four of these instruments?

Were you able to hear all four string instruments? That was a string quartet. Did you know a violin can also be called a fiddle? Listen out for the violin in this next piece.

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2: It's story time!
3: The Frog Prince by the Brothers Grimm. Hello, this is Natasha, and Prince Bertie the Frog has commanded me to tell you a story that is very close to his heart. It's all about a frog who loved a princess, but she didn't love him back, because he was just a frog. And if you've been listening to Story Nori, you'll know that Bertie has similar troubles too, which is why he wants to hear this story again, to see if he can pick up any useful tips. In olden times, when if you made a wish, it would always come true, there lived a king whose daughters were all beautiful, but the youngest was so beautiful that the sun itself, which has seen so much, was astonished whenever it shone in her face. Close by the king's castle lay a great dark forest, and under an old lime tree in the forest was a well. And when the day was very warm, the king's child went out into the forest and sat down by the side of the cool fountain. And when she was dull, she took a golden ball and threw it up on high and caught it. And this ball was her favourite playing thing. Now it so happened that on one occasion the princess's golden ball did not fall into the little hand which she was holding up for it, but onto the ground beyond, and rolled straight into the water. The king's daughter followed it with her eyes, but it vanished, and the well was so deep that the bottom could not be seen. On this she began to cry, and cry louder and louder, and could not be comforted. And as she was complaining, someone said to her, "What troubles you, king's daughter? You weep so that even a stone would show pity." She looked round to the side from whence the voice came, and saw a frog stretching forth its thick, ugly head from the water. "Ah, old water splasher, is it you?" said she. "I am weeping for my golden ball, which has fallen into the well." "Be quiet, and do not weep," answered the frog. "I can help thee." "But what wilt thou give me?"
4: "Whatever you will have, dear frog," said she. "My clothes, my pearls and jewels, and even the golden crown which I'm wearing."
3: The frog answered, "I do not care for clothes, thy pearls and jewels, or thy golden crown. But if you will love me, and let me be thy companion and playfellow, and sit by thee at thy little table, and eat off thy little golden plate, and drink out of thy little cup, and sleep in thy bed, if thou wilt promise me this, I will go down below, and bring thee thy golden ball up again."
4: "Oh, yes," said she, "I promise thee all you wish, if you will but bring my ball back again."
3: She, however, thought, "How silly that frog does talk. He lives in the water with the other frogs and croaks, and can be no companion to any human being." But the frog, when he had received this promise, put his head into the water and sank down, and in a short while came swimming up again with the ball in his mouth, and threw it onto the grass. The king's daughter was delighted to see her pretty plaything once more, and picked it up and ran away with it.
5: "Wait, wait," said the frog, "take me with thee."
3: But what did it avail him to scream his croak, croak after her as loudly as he could? She did not listen to it, but ran home and soon forgot the poor frog, who was forced to go back into his well once more. The next day, when she had seated herself at table with the king and all the courtiers, and was eating from her little golden plate, something came creeping splish, splash, up
4: the marble staircase, and when it had got to the top, it knocked at the door and cried, "Princess, youngest princess, open the door for me." She ran to see who was outside, but when she opened the door, there sat the frog in front of it. Then she slammed the door to in great haste, sat down to dinner again, and was quite frightened.
0: "My child, what art thou so afraid of? Is there perchance a giant outside who wants to carry thee away?"
4: "Oh, no," replied she. "It is no giant, but a disgusting frog."
0: "What does a frog want with you?"
4: "Ah, dear father, yesterday, as I was in the forest sitting by the well playing, my golden ball fell into the water, and because I cried so, the frog brought it out again for me, and because he so insisted, I promised him he should be my companion, but I never thought he would be able to come out of his water. And now he is outside there, and wants to come in to me." In the meantime, it knocked a second time and cried, "Princess, youngest princess, open the door for me. Dost thou not know what thou said to me? Yesterday by the cool waters of the fountain, princess, youngest princess, open the door for me." Then said the king,
0: "That which you have promised you must do. Go and let him in."
4: She went and opened the door, and the frog hopped in and followed her, step by step, to her chair. There he sat and cried,
0: "Lift me up beside you."
4: She delayed, until at last the king commanded her to do it. When the frog was once on the chair, he wanted to be on the table. And when he was on the table, he said, "Now push your little golden plate nearer to me, that we may eat together." She did this, but it was easy to see that she did not do it willingly. The frog enjoyed what he ate, but almost every mouthful she took choked her. At length he said, "I have eaten and am satisfied. Now I am tired. Carry me into thy little room and make thy little silken bed ready, and we will both lie down and go to sleep." The king's daughter began to cry, for she was afraid of the cold frog, which she did not like to touch, and which was now to sleep in her pretty clean little bed. But the king grew angry and said, "He who helped thee when thou wert in trouble ought not afterwards to be despised by thee." So she took hold of the frog with two fingers, carried him upstairs, and put him in the corner. But when she was in bed, he crept up to her and said, "I am tired and want to sleep as well as thou. Lift me up, or I will tell thy father." "I am tired and want to sleep as well as thou. Lift me up, or I will tell thy father." Then she was terribly angry and took him and threw him with all her might against the wall. "Now you will be quiet, you horrible little frog," said she. But when he fell down, he was no frog, but a king's son with beautiful kind eyes.

0: He, by her father's will, was now her dear companion and husband. Then he told her how he had been bewitched by a wicked witch, and how no one could have delivered him from the well but herself, and that tomorrow they would go together to his kingdom. Then they went to sleep, and next morning when the sun awoke them, a carriage came driving up with 8 white horses, which had white ostrich feathers on their heads, and were harnessed with golden chains. And behind stood the young king's servant, Faithful Henry. Faithful Henry had been so unhappy when his master was changed into a frog, that he had caused 3 iron bands to be laid round his heart, in case it should burst with grief and sadness. The carriage was to conduct the young king into his kingdom. Faithful Henry helped them both in, and placed himself behind again, and was full of joy because of this wonderful end to their troubles. And when they had driven a part of the way, the king's son heard a cracking behind him as if something had broken. So he turned round and cried, "Henry, the carriage is breaking." "No, master, it is not the carriage. It is a band from my heart, which was put there in my great pain when you were a frog and imprisoned in the well." Again and once again, while they were on their way, something cracked, and each time the king's son thought the carriage was breaking. But it was only the bands which were springing from the heart of the faithful Henry, because his master was set free and was happy. And that was the story, Nori, of the Frog Prince. Bertie is dreaming that something like that might happen to him one day. Perhaps the lovely Princess Beatrice will come down to the pond and her golden ball will roll into the water and get all covered with green slime. And Bertie will clean it for her. Colin the Carp, who is a rather grumpy fish, says,
1: "Dream on, Bertie."
0: As it happens, there are a few other stories about frogs at StoryNori.com and loads of tales about princesses and magic and other things that happen in stories. There are even one or two stories about fish, and Colin thinks those are terribly romantic and exciting. 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Until then, from me, Natasha, bye-bye!
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That is a piece of music from France. The capital of France is Paris, and it's known as the City of Love. So if you ever see a pair of butterflies in Paris, they might just be the butterfly lovers.

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Muno Muno is a traditional song from Uganda, and it's been passed down through generations. 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We're going to hear songs from Greece, Italy, Brazil, and this song from Australia.

A song from Greece about how your heart beats. Tick, tick, tack. This next song is about a monkey, and it comes from France. It's called Bongo Bong.

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That was a song from Madagascar. Let's travel to Brazil for this next song, Pancada. That means my nutty car.

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0: Hey there, folks, and welcome back to What If World, the show where your questions and ideas inspire off-the-cuff stories. I'm Mr. Eric, your host, and today we've got a question from Maya and another question from Ian.
1: My name is Maya, and I really like Shark Tank. What if you can turn into a polka dot?
2: Thank you.
0: Maya, you like Shopkins too? Gosh, I'm hearing so much about these things lately. And I think your question is very inventive. Let's hear what Ian has to say.
3: Hello, my name's Ian, and I'm 20 years old, and I like cats and baseball. And my question is, what if cats are yucca chips?
4: That was Ian, and he's 4 years old. He likes cats and baseball, and his question is, what if cats are rocket chips? Thank you.
0: Well, Ian, you know I love baseball, and I am always up for a good cat question. So let's get right into your story.
5: 10,
0: JF Cat,
5: 9,
0: Dane Dot,
5: 8,
0: Barry Fields,
5: 7,
0: Sniff the Cat,
5: 6,
0: and dozens
5: 5,
0: of other people
5: 4,
0: and creatures
5: 3,
0: from all over What
5: 2,
0: If World were packed
5: 1,
0: on a tiny
5: last
0: rocket
5: off.
0: Ship.
6: Mondays, said Sniff the Cat. Why's What If World always get destroyed on Mondays?
0: The rocket ship started lifting off in the air, but it only got a foot before. The engine sputtered out and it fell back to the ground with a big burst of rocket fire.
6: Of course, all the fur burns off my tail.
0: Sniff the Cat grabbed the nearest fire extinguisher and put out all the fire on the tipped-over rocket ship. Fortunately, everyone was wearing their safety belts, so no one was hurt other than a few bumps and bruises.
7: I don't understand,
0: said Barry Fields.
7: It should have worked.
8: I'm confused as well. I mean, how difficult can it be to build a rocket ship?
0: Said JF Cat.
6: I don't even really remember how we got here,
0: said Sniff the Cat.
9: It is a very interesting story.
0: Dame Dot, a little purple polka dot, clad in golden armor, was helping everyone out of their seats and off the ship.
9: It all started yesterday afternoon.
6: Aw, flashbacks. I can't stand flashbacks.
7: Oh, I'm sure this flashback will be all kinds of exciting.
0: It was the annual What If World reunion baseball game, and it was a really hot day.
6: A baseball game? There's nothing more boring than baseball.
7: Shh, just enjoy the flashback.
0: As I was saying, it was a very hot day.
10: The 2-1 pitch swung on and missed,
0: said Pterodactyl.
10: Here comes the 2-2 pitch, eyeing outside. Ball 3,
0: said Pterodactyl again.
6: That's it. Flashback over.
7: I don't know how you did that.
6: Everyone knows baseball's fun to play, but not so fun to listen to.
9: But without the flashback, how will anyone know how we got here?
8: You mean how we all decided it was too hot to play baseball, so we take a rocket ship to outer space where it's cooler?
9: Oui, said Dame Dot. That is, the general gist of it, yes.
6: And it didn't work.
7: But we spent all day building that rocket ship,
0: said Barry Fields, the little strawberry shoppler.
6: And all I got was a half-burned-off tail.
8: Wait a minute. One of my citizens is injured.
0: JF Cat patted his two little paws together. It barely made any sound at all. But just the same, a dozen cats, all in blue scrubs, rushed over to Sniff the Cat and got him right on an ambulance.
7: Oh my goodness,
0: said Barry Fields, jumping on to Sniff the Cat's shoulder at the last second.
9: Oh dear,
0: said Dame Dot, and jumped on to Barry Fields' little shoulder.
8: Well, everyone's doing it, said JF Cat,
0: and jumped onto one of

0: the doctor's shoulders.
1: Meow.
0: Residential business.
1: Okay,
0: said the kitty doctor. And before you knew it, they'd rushed Sniff the Cat to the Watt House's finest hospital.
2: I just lost the fur on my tail. It might even grow back, said Sniff.
1: Gentle cats, we can rebuild him. We have the twinology. We have the capability to build the world's first rocket ship cat. Sniff the Cat will be that cat. Better than he was before. Better. Rocketer. Twinier.
2: I'd be happy with just a tail wig.
1: Nonsense. Hasn't every cat always dreamt of being a rocket ship?
2: I mean, sure, I'd love to be a rocket ship.
3: But the last rocket ship we built kind of exploded.
4: And now you want to make him into a rocket ship using twine?
1: Well, of course. We're cats.
0: All the kitty doctors suddenly leapt into action. It looked like they were just tangling and untangling, length after length, yard after yard, mile after mile of twine into an intricate little kitty tail. JF Cat, Dame Dot, and Barry Fields were asked to go outside to the waiting room while they attached the tail. It was so hot all over What If World that they were sweating even as they sat still.
4: How much longer do you think this will take?
1: Meow, meow,
0: said one of the doctors as she wheeled out Sniff the Cat.
3: All done? Fantastic! I can't wait to play baseball in outer space.
2: Well, I don't know if my tail's big enough to fit a whole baseball team.
1: Doctor, how long will it take to turn all cats into rocket ships?
5: Meow. Wow, wow, wow, wow.
1: Unacceptable. We were supposed to play in outer space tonight.
4: Well, we could fit any number of players on his tail if they were polka dots.
3: You could even fit 9 players?
4: Oui, polka dots are two-dimensional. I only take up more space because of this armor.
1: But you'd need at least 18 players. Plus a couple of umps and some fans. Can you fit, like, 50 people?
4: If you are polka dots, we can fit infinity people on one tail.
2: That can't be right.
5: Wow, wow,
0: said the kitty doctor and gave a nod to Dame Dot.
4: Let me demonstrate. And just like that,
3: pew, pew, pew, pew, pew, pew, pew.
0: She blasted out a dozen polka dots of different colors, turning each of the dozen cat doctors into polka dots. Then all 12 polka dots rolled together, and it looked like there was just one. And watch this. Dame Dot took off her golden armor, rolled in front of the polka dots, and now it just looked like there was one purple polka dot.
1: This feels like some kind of weird magic.
2: Rocket ship cattails made out of twine, I can understand. But 13 polka dots taking up no more space than one polka dot? That's weird.
0: When they wheeled Sniff the Cat to the curb of the hospital, they found thousands of citizens of What If World clamoring outside. Cam the Cannoli, a Shoppler friend of Barry Fields, walked up to the president.
6: Yo, Prez, it's too hot here. My cannoli cream is melting, and it's made out of plastic. You better get us all off of this world ASAP.
3: Hey, Cam. We were just about to go to outer space and play baseball.
6: What are you nuts? The world's practically melting over here, and you guys are playing baseball.
7: Seems kind of
3: we're
7: selfish.
3: We're melting over here.
0: The whole crowd was complaining.
4: Listen to me. We can all turn into polka dots and jump on the rocket ship and travel in outer space in cool comfort.
6: Ah, you mean because we'd only be taking up spaces in 2 dimensions and thus theoretically an infinite number of us could fit on his tail?
4: We?
0: And Dame Dot set about turning them all into polka dots. And they all rolled into a tight little stack, taking up no more space than Dame Dot herself.
2: Well, we probably should have taken this for a test flight first, but Sniff the cat lashed his tail out perfectly straight, and the countdown began. Barry Fields, the only one who wasn't a polka dot, pulled a seatbelt across the thousands of other people who'd all been turned into dots. And the twine tail rocket ship blasted them off all the way into outer space.
7: Well, that worked. I just hope I'm able to breathe in the vacuum of outer...
2: Bits of the twine tail unraveled and retwined together to form an airtight seal over Sniff the cat.
7: Kids at home, don't try to build rocket ships out of twine.
2: And just like that, they were all floating in outer space.
1: Wow, it's so much cooler up here in outer space.
3: And since you're all polka dots, you don't need to breathe or anything, so you can just spread out and play baseball.
4: Just be careful not to drift away forever, said Dame Dot.
2: All the thousands of polka dots were already leaving his tail and floating around, checking out outer space, getting warmed up for the baseball game.
1: Wait a minute. We can get lost forever in outer space.
4: Don't worry, you're polka dots. You could not get hurt.
1: Sure, but I don't want to be a polka dot forever. Just basically for the baseball game.
6: Hey, Barry Fields, I think maybe I'm doing that old floating away forever thing.
2: It was Cam Cannoli. He looked like a flaky brown polka dot with a little bit of white at the top.
3: Well, just come back here, Cam.
6: Oh, just because I can understand being two-dimensional doesn't mean I'm any good at it.
2: When they saw the little pastry polka dot floating farther and farther away,
7: I'll just blast my rocket for a second and go catch him.
4: Wait, no!
7: Meow.
2: The force from his twine tail blasted him towards Cam Cannoli, and at the same time, it blasted 1,000 other polka dot people in 1,000 different directions.
3: Oh man, I really should have done a head count before this field trip,
2: said Barry Fields. She was a three-dimensional toy, but she was just a little shoppler. She hopped from one polka dot person to the next, pushing them back toward Sniff the rocket ship.
3: I think I saved just about everybody,
2: she said a few hours later. She jumped over 1,000 times, and it had taken her several hours. And when she looked behind her, all she could see was Petrina the Pirate's polka dot, floating far off in the distance.
8: Thank you for saving a little old polka dot lady.
2: She floated there in outer space for, well, she couldn't even really tell how long. She couldn't even tell how fast she was going. But sometimes old stars faded out of sight and new ones came into view.
3: It's so pretty out here, but it's getting really cold and I'm really starting to miss my friends.
2: One star in particular seemed to be getting bigger and bigger. And as it got bigger, Barry Fields started to feel warmer and warmer.
3: We shopplers were taught that the sun was a lemon-frosted cupcake in the sky, but maybe it could be a colossal burning ball of gas after all.
2: She tried to move away from the sun, but there was nothing else to bounce off of. Now it was even hotter than it had ever gotten on What If World. She could feel her green, leafy, plastic hair starting to melt.
3: No one deserves to live in heat like this. Oh, but I'm just glad I saved my friends.
2: Just then, she saw a glint far off. Could it have been a spotted cat moving across the sky? It was hard to say.
3: Guys, it's me,
2: cried Barry Fields.
3: Your shortstop.
2: That gave her an idea. She reached up with her scrawny little strawberry arm to her half-melted hair and snapped a piece of that green leaf right off. She rolled the soft green plastic up like a baseball and tossed it with all her might towards the sun.
3: Did that move me at all? Did it even slow me down?
2: She wasn't sure, but she felt like maybe it made a difference. So she tried it again. Snap! She broke off a little piece of hair, rolled it up into a little green ball, and tossed it right towards the sun.
3: Is that little spotted blur getting closer?
0: Maybe it was. She wasn't sure, but all she had was hope. So every little bit of her leafy hair got smushed up into a green baseball and tossed toward the sun. Just as she was running out of hope and leafy hair.
7: Took you long enough to find us, Barry,
0: said Sniff the rocket ship cat. And then she heard 1,000 cheers echo from inside his little tail.
8: Hooray!
1: Yeah, I knew okay. We'd find ya.
8: I wasn't Hooray! So sure, but I'm Hooray! Glad we did.
1: Hooray!
6: Hooray!
1: Lady, you better never give me a scare like that again,
0: said Cam Cannoli as soon as she got on board. Finally, they got back to What If World, where it was still pretty hot, if not as bad as it had been.
1: Who would have thought thousands of two-dimensional creatures taking a cat-powered rocket ship into outer space to play baseball would have been complicated,
0: said JF Cat.
1: I could have told you, you can't just run away from your problems.
3: It was that fish. Do you remember him from episode 31, What If Dolphins Could Fly?
1: Of course they don't remember me. It's more convenient to forget. But, I mean, we're talking about serious global warming. You can't just take a rocket ship to outer space
3: we
1: in order to...
3: We saved everybody again!
1: Well, sure, Barry, for one day, but you gotta look at the bigger picture here.
9: Who put this fishbowl outside of the White House anyway? Am I supposed to eat you or something?
1: No, you're supposed to listen to me. We gotta reduce our carbon footprint and invest in renewable energy.
9: Like kitty rocket ships, you mean?
1: That's not what I... Well, sure, actually, yeah. I mean, kitty rocket ships don't pollute, so why not?
4: And maybe my polka dot power can create electricity.
3: And then global warming will stop forever. Yay!
7: Mr. Eric, can you say the thing?
1: No, Mr. Eric, people need to know that you can't just make one cat rocket ship and save the world. Not again.
0: Well, thank you, Maya and Ian, for another great pair of questions. I hope you liked your story. I'd like to thank Karen Marshall, my editor and producer. Craig Martinson, our theme songwriter, Jason O'Keefe, our resident artist. And all you curious kids out there who want to find out
2: folks at home, we're part of Kids Listen
0: World Cool. Until we meet again, keep wondering.

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That piece makes me want to clap my hands. It's called Soli. Let's take a trip down under to Australia, in Sydney. More specifically, to the Sydney Harbor. That's where we'll see a bunch of sea creatures. We can see a lionfish with stripes and furry-like fins, or a black and white butterfly fish that almost looks like an underwater zebra. Or maybe we'll see a fish just like Nemo,

0: That was Sydney Harbor. What kind of fish did you imagine? Did they talk to you? Did you know a story with talking animals is called a fable? Aesop was a Greek fabulist. Here's my friend Natasha to tell us four Aesop fables.
1: Aesop's Fables. Hello, this is Natasha, and Prince Bertie the Frog has asked me to bring you some animal stories by Aesop. Aesop was famous for writing stories with a lesson called a moral. Most of his fables are rather short, but very sweet. And so here's four of them. Bertie's asked the animals themselves to tell the stories, and the first one is told by a rat from India. It's called The Rat and the Elephant.
2: Some people say that rats are ugly creatures. When they seen a rat running along, they go, "Eek!" Well, I don't know about you, but I've always thought that this was rather rude. Rats can have hurt feelings too, you know. In any case, when I catch sight of my reflection in a stream, I think I'm rather cute. Well, just recently, I was trotting along the King's Highway in my sweet little way when I heard a great commotion on the road up ahead. Who or what is causing all that fuss? I wondered. When I got closer, I saw the King himself riding along on top of a great fat lump of an elephant. The crowd of onlookers was oohing and aahing, full of admiration for that stupid beast with a nose that's far too big for her face. She's much uglier than me, I thought. And so I started to spring up and down and say, "Hey, everyone, why not look at me? I'm such a cutie pie. I could join the king's household and be a royal rat if there was any justice in the world." At first, nobody noticed me. They were all too busy ogling that stupid elephant. And little did I know, but riding behind the elephant in a carriage was the princess, and she was holding a beastly cat in her arms. When he caught sight of me, the cat leapt out of the carriage and started to chase me. I had to run for my life and just popped down a hole in time before the cat could eat me up. And so now I've changed my mind about wanting people to notice me and admire me. I've decided that sometimes it's far better not to draw attention to yourself, but just to get on quietly with your own business. And that was the fable of The Rat and the Elephant by Aesop. The next fable is called The Grasshopper and the Ants, and it's told by the grasshopper.
3: "I'm an artist, and as everyone knows, artists are usually very poor. But normally I don't mind about that. When the sun is shining, I sit on my favourite blade of grass and make cheerful music for everyone to listen to. I have lots of friends, and together we formed an orchestra. Everyone loves our music and says how cheerful it makes them feel. Well, almost everyone. There's a family of ants who never stop to listen. They take themselves far too seriously for music or enjoyment. All they do is work, work, work, even when the sun is shining. 'Hey, you ants,' I said to them, 'it's a lovely summer's day. Why don't you stop for a little while and listen to my sweet music?' 'No time to stop,' one of them said, panting away. 'We're far too busy stocking up food for winter.' The months went by, and the days got shorter and colder. It was shivering so much that I couldn't even sing. A hard frost was on the ground, and I couldn't even find a crumb to eat. I was so hungry. So I went to see that busy family of ants and said, 'Please, sirs, I'm a poor, hungry musician. Spare me a few crumbs from your store of food. But do you know what? Those ants just turned their noses up at me. They were so stingy that they wouldn't even share any of their food with me. Oh, well, I'll have to go hungry this winter. In the new year, I'll make a resolution. When the times are good, I'll remember to save some food for a rainy day. And that was the story of The Grasshopper and the Ants by Aesop. Do you think the grasshopper was lazy? Well, I think he was. But I also think grasshoppers sound very cheerful when they're playing their music. Those ants were perhaps just a bit too serious. We've still got two more stories to go, and the next one is told by a fox, and it's called The Fox and the Crow. I bet you can't guess what I like to eat best of all. Yes, I knew that you would say that foxes like to eat hens best, and stolen ones at that. And I don't mind admitting that I wouldn't ever say no to a nice fat chicken once in a while. But not many people know that what foxes appreciate even more than chicken is a nice bit of cheese once in a while. Well, today I ate a wonderfully rich and creamy slice of cheddar for my breakfast. It was kindly given to me by a beautiful black-feathered bird whose voice is even more wonderful than her looks. No, I don't mean the skylark or a fancy bird of paradise. I'm talking about Miss Crow up in the tree. It was a fine, bright morning, and I was following my sharp nose through the woods in search of a bite to eat, when I caught a cheesy smell on the breeze. I looked up into the tree, and there on the branch I saw Miss Crow, looking terribly pleased with herself. For in her beak she held a large piece of cheese. It was stolen, no doubt, from the farmer over the hill. But I'm not one to go round accusing people of this and that. And so I called on my neighbour and said, "Good morning, Miss Crow. You are looking very lovely today, if I may say so." And Miss Crow cocked her head on one side and looked at me with her beady little eye, but she kept her beak firmly closed on the cheese. "Such a charming creature," I mused to myself, making sure, nevertheless, that she could overhear. "Such a fine sheen on those wondrous black feathers. What wings, what legs, and the beak exquisite." I could see that Miss Crow was paying close attention to my words, even though she was pretending ever so hard not to hear. So I gazed up at the tree with admiration and love in my eyes and said, "Ah, my heart is smitten by this wonderful bird. If only I could hear her voice. I'm sure that such a charming creature must sing most sweetly. If I could hear but one line of her song, I would hail her as the Princess of the Forest." And now I could see my words had hit home. Swelling with pride, Miss Crow puffed up her feathers and began to sing the most lovely music I had ever heard. "Quack! Well, all right. I know that you're saying that Miss Crow's voice is not exactly star quality, but to me that caw was just the sound that I'd been waiting for. Because as soon as she opened her beak, the cheese fell to the ground, and I snapped up my breakfast. Which only goes to show that flattery will get you everywhere. And that was the story of the fox and the crow. And the moral is just too true, I'm afraid. The next fable is a bit of a scary warning. It's told by a little mouse, and you will also hear from his mother. It's called The Little Mouse.
4: Mummy! Mummy! Thank goodness it's you. I've just escaped by a whisker from the most frightful, scary monster that there ever was. Just now, I was strolling along, minding my own business, when, just as I looked into the farmyard, I saw two strange creatures. One of them looked very kind and fluffy and had lovely whiskers, but the other was the most scary monster you ever did imagine. Wow! On top of his head and in front of his neck hung pieces of raw red meat. He walked about this way and that, tearing up the ground with his toes and beating his arms against his sides. The moment he caught sight of me, he opened his pointed mouth as if to swallow me. And then he let out a cry that frightened me almost to death. If it had not been for that terrible monster, I would have made friends with a pretty creature who looked so good and gentle. He had thick, velvety fur, a soft face, and his eyes were bright and shining. As he looked at me, he waved his fine long tail and smiled. I am sure he was just about to speak to me when the monster I have told you about let out a screaming yell. I ran for my life. Mother Mouse, my little mouse, that gentle creature you saw was none other than the cat. Under his kindly appearance, he bears a grudge against every one of us. The other was nothing but the cockerel, who wouldn't harm you in the least. As for the cat, he eats us. So be thankful, my child, that you escaped with your life. And as long as you live, never judge people by their looks. And that was the fable of The Little Mouse by Aesop. I'm glad that he got away, aren't you? Don't forget, you can find loads of free audio stories at storynori.com. For now, from me, Natasha. Bye-bye!
0: Four Aesop Fables. The only other way I can think of animals talking is if they were spellbound. This next piece is called Spellbound Concerto with theremin. A theremin is a unique instrument. It doesn't have strings, you don't blow into it, and you don't hit it with anything. You play it by moving your hand left and right or up and down next to an antenna. It kind of sounds like aliens. Let's hear the theremin in action. Here's the Spellbound Concerto with theremin.

That was Spellbound Concerto with Theremin. It's almost nap time. Let's get one more exciting piece in. This next piece is a canon on a Lollipopalicious theme.

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5: Coming up on the Children's Hour, we're going to hear and learn about folk tales. First, we have a special performance thanks to the New Mexico Humanities Council's Speakers Bureau from the storyteller Dr. Rosalia Pacheco. She's going to tell us the well-known, beloved Southwestern classic, La Llorona. We're also going to hear stories from other parts of the world, including Abayoyo, Henny Penny, and more. You'll hear music that has folk tales in it and so much more. This is the Children's Hour. 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

0: Picking on a Fairy Tale is Casey Rausch from a release called Wildflowers, right here on the Children's Hour. Hello, this is the Children's Hour. I'm Katie Stone. We're Kids Public Radio. We're coming out of Albuquerque, New Mexico, and just so happy to be with everyone here on all of the radio stations we're on, plus the kids on Zoom. Hello, kids. 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
0: Well, thank you all for being here today, and thank you all for listening out in listener land. We're really excited about today's show because we have a special guest. Thanks to the generosity of the New Mexico Humanities Council Speakers Bureau, we have Dr. Rosalia Pacheco. She's an associate professor at the University of New Mexico and at the Diné College, but she's also a renowned storyteller, and her rendition, her telling of the story La Llorona will bring chills up your spine. That is coming very soon. We're spending today learning about folk tales. These are stories that get passed down from generation to generation to generation. They change a little, but by and large, they really remain pretty much the same. Some have been written down, like in the Grimm's fairy tales, and you'll hear some of those today, but some have just been an oral tradition or just told one person after another. La Llorona is like the one that's just told, and it's an important story that teaches a lesson. These are the Seegers. This is from American Folk Songs for Children, right here on the Children's Hour.

0: 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Today on the show, we are talking about folk tales. 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
1: So I'm so happy to be here today with you to share a story that is so important to me, my culture, my cultura. I'm from Nuevo Mexico, from New Mexico. And I learned as a little girl, I learned the story of La Llorona. And you may know what that means, but you may not know what it means. It means the wailing woman. And so this story has been told for centuries. Some of you may have heard different versions than the version I'm going to share with you today, but there are so many stories similar to La Llorona throughout the world. In fact, in England, they have a story called Jenny Greenteeth. And Jenny Greenteeth is this monster woman, this monster that is in the sea that is covered with green slime. Ooh, just imagine what that looks like. And the reason that people stay away from the edge of dangerous water is because they say that Jenny Greenteeth will grab you and pull you in. Now, that is just a character from that story, of course. And so we know some characters might be a little scary, like the character of La Llorona that I'm going to share with you in a little while. But these stories teach lessons. You may be wondering, why would somebody tell a story like Jenny Greenteeth or talk about this monster by the water? It could be that that story has been told to keep children safe and not to get too close to dangerous water where they could fall, they could drown. So similar to Jenny Greenteeth, the story of La Llorona, the wailing woman, has been told throughout the Spanish-speaking world. And people have used this as a teaching tool. So I'm going to share one version of the story of La Llorona. I'm going to need your help because I'm going to act as though I'm the character. Have any of you met La Llorona? No. Well, you're going to now on radio. You're going to imagine what I look like. I'm going to describe what it's like and how I change, how I transform into the ghost that everybody hears and everybody knows so much about throughout the world. But as I'm telling the story, I want you to think about what lessons might be learned. Why has this story been told for many, many years? And then we'll talk a little bit about that afterwards. So are you ready for La Llorona? Okay, let me see if she's here.

I cry as I travel along the acequias, searching for my children, they say. And they say one day my cries will stop when I find them.

Oh my goodness. How long have you been listening to me? Oh, you're probably wondering who I am, huh? And if you're thinking that I'm La Llorona, you're right. Mucho gusto. It's so nice to meet you. Well, they say that I was once a young woman. Not so young now, huh? I was once a young woman who lived many years ago in places like Santa Fe. Well, they say I travel throughout time and people can hear my wails. But you probably don't know much about me except that I look like a ghost. Well, right now, that's not the way I look, huh? I'll have to describe how I look when I'm roaming along the acequias. So this is how the story goes. I was once a young girl who loved to sing with the birds. In fact, I sang songs like this. Do you know what song that is? If you said Las Mañanitas, you're right. And you might have heard that song during birthdays or fiestas, festivals, parties. Well, I love to sing that beautiful song, and one of my favorite things to do was to go to a dance. And so I would get my favorite skirt on and go to the fiesta dances. Well, this one year, they were playing this beautiful song. It was my favorite song, La Varsoviana. As I was dancing, this young man came into the room. Some say he was the governor's son, and I wanted to dance with him. But times were very different. Marriages were arranged, and there were social classes. And so they say in some versions of the story that I was very poor. And this gentleman was very rich. He was prominent in the community. Well, this young man came up to me and asked me to dance, and I agreed. And soon we fell in love. You're saying, oh my goodness, La Llorona fell in love. Well, I did. And he asked me to marry him. And I said, of course I'll marry you. But as I mentioned before, they say that marriages were arranged and his father had already chosen someone for him to marry. And he would get all this land and riches if he married her. Well, of course, I was the one that he loved, and he wanted to marry me. We had planned to be married, but his father was angry. He paced back and forth, and he said, no, you will not marry this woman, and if you do, I will take all the riches and land away. Well, this young man was very spoiled. Do you know what it's like to be spoiled? No, you probably don't, huh? Well, this young man got everything he wanted. If he wanted food, comida, his father would run and get it for him. If he wanted new clothes, father would run and get it for him. So he loved that. He did not tell me his father's wishes. And so we had a quiet little wedding. We had later had two beautiful children. But his father found out that his son had lied to him. And so he came back and told me, no, you have to give up your children. I will have land and riches, and I must never see you again. Of course, that was very sad, huh? I did not want that to happen. And so I cried and I cried for my children, knowing that one day he would come back very soon to take them away. Well, I usually loved to dance with my children. I would dance dances like, what was that dance? You got it, La Varsoviana. But after that day that I found out my children would be taken away, they say all I did was cry. And I cried and cried. This one day, it was very windy and cold, and I knew my children would be taken soon. I took them over to where I wash my clothes. I took my lavador with me. My children asked me, Mama, why are you crying? And I could not tell them.
They asked me to dance, and I said, no, I can't dance. They asked me to sing, and I said, no, I can't sing. I yelled, go off and play. Oh, I wish that I had never yelled at them, but I was so, so sad. And so I cried and cried, and I even forgot where my children were. I was there by the river, and there were areas that they loved to play. But I forgot about them, and I began to wash my clothes. And as I washed the clothes with my lavador, the wind began to blow. And as the wind began to blow, the clouds came in, and the sky grew dark. And I cried, ay, mis niños. Now, as I was crying, what I didn't know is my children had wandered off to a very dangerous place where the river was very, very high. And one of my children slipped in, and my other son jumped in to save him. But as I said, the water was raging and raging, and they called for my help, Mama. But I couldn't hear them because I was crying. Well, finally, it was time to pack up. I grabbed my lavador, I grabbed my things, and I looked around for my children. But they weren't there. I went up and down the river, and they were gone. I asked people in the nearby community, do you know where my children are? And everyone said no. Well, I never stopped looking, they say. Years have passed and my crying does not stop. And my crying has lasted for so long. They say I turned like a ghost. My face became wrinkled and old. My eyes with bags under them because of all the tears. My hair became long and white.

0: La Llorona, as told by Dr. Rosalia Pacheco. More with her coming right up on this episode of the Children's Hour about folktales. 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
0: 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You're listening to the Children's Hour. That amazing story you heard was Dr. Rosalia Pacheco. She is a storyteller, and today she's coming to us thanks to the New Mexico Humanities Council's Speakers Bureau. Dr. Pacheco, you talked about what did we learn from this story. I kind of want to know, now that we've had a little break and we've been thinking about it, does anyone in our crew want to say what they think we're supposed to learn from this story?
2: I would say a thing that you can pick up from this story is to always be careful about your surroundings and to make sure that you look forward to your next step, because everything around you can be dangerous. But if you treat it right, you can have fun. But it's always important to err on the side of safety.
0: I think it also has to do with here in the Southwest and in other parts of the country where you irrigate farmland with canales. And this happens all over the world. You know, our ditches where the water comes in and it's diverted from the river way upstream and then it's carried to the farmers. Those ditches will be dry, dry, dry, dry until they're not. And when they get wet, there's one of two things happening. Either it's irrigation and the irrigation water is coming, or the second thing is what? What do you think the second thing is that would make that water suddenly run?
3: Storms.
0: Right. A huge rainstorm will make a totally dry ditch cascade with dangerous water in an instant, and people and children do die from that. And this story, I think, is meant to scare kids. Did you find it scary?
3: I just kind of found it sad that she didn't have kids.
0: Yeah, you feel so sorry for her. And sometimes they say when there's a big storm, you can hear La Llorona crying. Did we get it right, Dr. Pacheco? Are we hearing all the things we're supposed to be hearing in this story?
4: Yes, and in fact, because this story is a scary story, but it reminds us that we have to be safe. And we usually, when we get scared, we think we hear things. And so I usually tell a story about this one young girl who thought she heard La Llorona, and it was actually a cat scratching at her window going meow, meow, meow. But because she had heard the story, she scared herself. And her grandmother reminded her that it was just a story. And La Llorona is a character from that story.
0: Can you think of any other story that you know of, kids on the crew, that is meant to be a scary story to make you scared so you do the right thing? Yeah, Maya Malone.
5: Hansel and Gretel.
0: Tell us why that's a scary story.
5: Because, like, these two kids run away from their house, and this person tries cooking them in the stove. And probably the lesson is probably just because, like, I'm telling kids not to get close to stoves because they're really hot things and you can burn yourself.
0: Is there something else, too, that might be an addition to the hot stove?
6: Be wary of strangers.
7: Don't go into people's houses if you don't know them.
0: Yeah.
6: Yeah, that's a good message, but in the actual, like, Brothers Grimm fairy tale, the reason makes sense.
0: Yes, because they don't actually run away from home. They're being left in the woods. And what's interesting about Hansel and Gretel is that came out of a period of time in the 1300s when there was this enormous famine. And indeed, families were having to decide who to feed and who to starve. Lily Mae, there's a story, another folktale that lots of people know. You want to tell about it. What one is it?
3: Is the boy who cried wolf.
0: What do you think that's trying to teach people?
3: It teaches you to not lie about something dangerous and important in case someone is actually in danger.
0: That's a good lesson, isn't it?
3: Mm-hmm.
0: Dr. Pacheco, ditches are found all over the world. So do stories like this, different versions of La Llorona, are there crying women all over the world in a different version?
4: There are. Well, and two, there's the story of the Banshee. I don't know if you know of that, of people who wail and are all dressed in white and warn of danger. So that is one ghost-like character, similar to La Llorona, that wails. There are two in Japanese culture, and I forget the name of the character, but that character also wails to warn of danger. So really that warning and that moral lesson from the stories are what are really important to remember, and they have been told in cultures throughout the world. So not just in Spanish-speaking culture countries, but all over the world.
0: Mm. Dr. Pacheco, it has been such a pleasure having you with us on the Children's Hour. Dr. Rosalia Pacheco is adjunct faculty at the University of New Mexico, as well as at the Diné College. And she's also very well known here in New Mexico for her rendition of the classic tale, La Llorona. And Dr. Pacheco is here with us thanks in part to a generous grant from the New Mexico Humanities Council and the New Mexico Speakers Bureau. Thank you so much, Dr. Pacheco, for taking the time and being with us on the Children's Hour and telling us La Llorona.
4: Oh, it was my pleasure. And hopefully this excites you to learn other folk stories, to research, maybe ask your grandparents, your parents, family, friends, and people in your community about what stories they know.
0: Dr. Rosalia Pacheco is adjunct faculty at the University of New Mexico and at the Diné College. She is also a storyteller who is part of the New Mexico Speakers Bureau. To see a picture of Dr. Pacheco in her La Llorona mask, go to childrenshour.org and look for this episode, Folk Tales. And we have a lot more folk tales coming up. Stick with us. This is the Children's Hour.
8: That's a pig.

0: That was Mike Menard from his When Mother Goose Laid an Egg right here on the Children's Hour. We're talking about folk tales, and this next one is going to sound familiar. I really hope you can identify the lesson you're supposed to learn from this tale that's been told over and over again. This time, it's being done by the Tiny Boppers. Right here on the Children's Hour.
1: The Emperor's New Clothes. Once upon a time, there was an emperor that loved nothing more than to have new clothes, so he spent all of his money making sure he was always beautifully dressed. He didn't care about his court or his soldiers. Instead, he loved nothing more than to wander around his empire, showing off his new clothes. His empire was a very busy place, and with lots of people passing through, there was always something happening. One day, two strangers arrived, and they went straight to find the emperor. The strangers told him that they were weavers and could weave the most wonderful clothes that he could ever imagine, as not only was the pattern and the feel of the cloth beautiful, the clothes that were made from it were invisible and only the cleverest subjects could see, and those that couldn't see them were most unclever and simply not worthy of a place in his empire. They must be wonderful clothes indeed, thought the emperor. So he gave the weavers lots of money and told them to begin making his new clothes at once. The weavers set up their looms and began to weave. But there was not a single strand of thread on the looms, yet they demanded lots more money and worked on the empty looms until late into the night. Days passed, and the emperor was very excited to see how his new clothes were coming along. Everyone in the court knew of the weavers and the power of the cloth, and they were all curious to see who could see them and who could not. Now the emperor was certain that he had nothing to fear, but thought he would test the cloth and send somebody else first. So he chose his loyal minister to go and have a peek. His minister was very, very clever, so the emperor was certain he would be able to best judge what the cloth was like. But when the minister arrived at the weaver's empty looms, he couldn't see anything. But he knew what would happen if he told the truth, so instead, he didn't say a word. Both weavers asked him to step closer and look at the beautiful pattern of the cloth and the pretty colours. But the reason he couldn't see anything was because there was nothing there.
2: Oh dear, thought the minister. I must be hopelessly unclever and unfit for my position in the empire. I must not tell a soul that I cannot see the cloth, or I'll be turfed out.
1: So instead, he said to the weavers,
2: Oh, isn't it lovely? I will tell the emperor of its beautiful pattern and the pretty colours and that it's the most wonderful cloth I have ever seen.
1: And that's what he did. So the emperor gave the weavers lots more gold to carry on making his new clothes. Each day that followed, the emperor sent a different person to check on his new clothes, and each one came back and told him about the beautiful cloth with its lovely pattern and pretty colours. Although not one of them had seen anything on the looms. Soon everyone was talking about the beautiful cloth, and the emperor was so pleased, he decided that it was finally time to visit the weavers and see it for himself.
2: Isn't it marvellous, Your Majesty?
1: Said one of the statesmen who had already been to see the weavers hard at work, still without cotton or thread.
2: Such excellent work!
1: What's going on? Thought the emperor. I can't see anything, not a scrap of cloth anywhere. Am I hopelessly unclever and unfit to be emperor? I better not let on I can't see anything. So instead he said,
2: Oh, isn't it very beautiful? The most beautiful cloth I have ever seen.
1: His subjects surrounded the loom, and although not a single one of them could see anything on the weavers' looms, they all agreed that it was the most beautiful cloth they had ever seen, and that the emperor should wear his new clothes at the grand procession. The emperor was delighted and appointed the weavers to the emperor. The day of the procession arrived, and the weavers came to deliver the emperor his new clothes.
3: Please get undressed, emperor, said the weaver, so we may fit you in your new clothes.
1: So the emperor took off his clothes, and the weavers pretended to dress him, putting on his trousers, shirt, and new coat. The emperor turned towards the mirror, and everyone agreed that his new clothes were a perfect fit. Thousands had gathered to see the emperor's new clothes.
3: I am ready,
1: he said, and headed out to lead the procession through the city. His maids lifted the train of his imaginary coat as he walked out into the square. After a few moments, a small voice was heard through the crowd.
3: But he's got nothing on, said the little boy,
1: and everyone began to sing.
2: The emperor's in the altogether, the altogether, the altogether, the emperor's in the altogether, altogether nude.
3: Now, the emperor knew that this was probably true, but he also knew if he was to admit it, he would be deemed unfit for his position and hopelessly unclever. So, he carried on with his procession anyway, and the maid held the train of his imaginary coat. The end.

That's Susie Tallman from her children's songs, a collection of childhood favorites. The Okie Dokie Brothers gave us The Naked Truth, and in the background, Ella Jenkins. We're thinking about folk tales. Of course, those tie into folk songs. We have a couple more of our favorites coming up right after this. 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

You know, once, long, long, long ago, there was a little boy, and he liked to play the ukulele. Clink, clink, clink, he was always playing the ukulele all over the place. But you know, the grown-ups say, get away, we're working here, go off by yourself, you're getting in our way. Not only that, the boy's father was a magician. He had a little magic wand. He could go zoop, zoop, make things disappear. But the father was a practical joker. He'd come up to someone who was drinking a nice glass of something, just about to, well, and the father goes zoop, zoop, and the glass would disappear. He'd go up to someone who was busy doing a hard job of work, maybe sawing a log of wood. Well, the father would come up, zoop, zoop, with his little wand, and the saw would disappear. He'd go up to someone that was just about to sit down, all tired out, and zoop, the chair would disappear. Well, people said to the father, you get out of here too, you and your magic wand, you and your practical jokes, get out. And the boy and his father, they made him live on the edge of town. But now in this town, they used to tell stories to... They used to tell stories about the giants that used to live in the old days. Used to tell a story about a giant called Abiyoyo. They said he was as tall as a house. Nobody believed it, but they told the stories just the same. But one day the sun rose blood red over the hill. And the first people that got up, they looked out of their windows and they saw a great big shadow in front of the sun. And they could hear the whole ground shake. Down over the mountain came this great big figure. Down through the fields came Abiyoyo. He comes to the pasture where the sheep are. He grabs a whole sheep, eats it down in one bite. He comes to the pasture where the cows are. He grabs a whole cow, eats it down in one bite. Down towards the village come Abiyoyo, nearer and nearer. Just then the boy and his father woke up. They'd been up late the night before, I think, at a party or something, and they'd been sleeping late. The boy looked out the window and he said, hey, hey, Pa, come and look, what's this coming over the fields? His father rubbed the sleep out of his eyes and he looked and said, oh, good heavens, son, it's Abiyoyo. Oh, if only I could get him to lie down, I could make him disappear. The boy says, come with me, father. He grabs his father by one hand. The father grabs the magic wand. The boy grabs ukulele, and they start running. They run, and they run across the fields right up near Abiyoyo, right up in front of him. And Abiyoyo looked down at these two little figures way down at his feet, and he raised his big old claws. Now, he had long claws because he never cut them. He had slobbery old teeth because he never brushed them. He had matted old hair because he never combed it. He had stinking old feet because he never washed them. And he raised up with his big old claws. And just then the boy whips out his ukulele and starts to sing. 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

0: That's Raffi and Lindsay Monroe from a release called Nursery Rhymes for Kinder Times. Abiyoyo was done by Pete Seeger. You're listening to the Children's Hour, and today we're hearing folk tales in songs and stories and story songs. And this next one is a folk tale that was done by a theater troupe called Theater in the Making for the Children's Hour all the way back more than 20 years ago. Take a listen.
1: The story of Henny Penny. One day, Henny Penny was picking up corn in the cornyard when something hit her upon the head.
2: "Goodness gracious me,"
1: said Henny Penny.
2: "The sky is a fine. I must go tell the king."
1: So she went along and she went along and she went along till she met Cocky Locky.
3: "Cock-a-doo!
4: Where are you going, Henny Penny?"
1: said Cocky Locky.
2: "Oh, I'm going to tell the king the sky's a-falling,"
1: said Henny Penny.
4: "May I come with you?"
1: said Cocky Locky.
3: "Cock-a-doo!
2: Why, certainly,"
1: said Henny Penny. So Henny Penny and Cocky Locky went to tell the king the sky was a-falling. They went along and they went along and they went along till they met Ducky Daddles.
5: "Quack, quack! Where are you going, Cocky Locky and Henny Penny?"
1: said Ducky Daddles.
4: "Oh! We're going to tell the king the sky's a-fallen,
1: said Henny Penny and Cocky Locky.
3: "Cock-a-doo!
5: May I come with you?"
1: said Ducky Daddles.
5: "Quack, quack!
4: Why, certainly,"
1: said Henny Penny and Cocky Locky.
3: "Cock-a-doo!
1: So Henny Penny, Cocky Locky, and Ducky Daddles went to tell the king the sky was a-falling. So they went along and they went along and they went along till they met Goosey Poosey.
6: "Honk! Where are you going, Henny Penny, Cocky Locky, and Ducky Daddles?"
1: said Goosey Poosey.
6: "Honk!
4: Oh! We're going to tell the king the sky's a-falling,
1: said Henny Penny and Cocky Locky and Ducky Daddles.
6: "May I come with you?"
1: said Goosey Poosey.
6: "Honk!
4: Why, certainly,"
1: said Henny Penny and Cocky Locky and Ducky Daddles. So Henny Penny, Cocky Locky, Ducky Daddles, and Goosey Poosey went to tell the king the sky was a-falling. So they went along and they went along and they went along till they met Turkey Lurkey.
7: "Where are you going, Henny Penny and Cocky Locky and Ducky Daddles and Goosey Poosey?"
1: said Turkey Lurkey.
4: "Oh, we're going to tell the king the skies have fallen,"
1: said Henny Penny, Cocky Locky, Ducky Daddles, and Goosey Poosey.
7: "Well, may I come with you?"
1: said Turkey Lurkey.
4: "Why, certainly,"
1: said Henny Penny, Cocky Locky, Ducky Daddles, and Goosey Poosey. So Henny Penny and Cocky Locky and Ducky Daddles, Goosey Poosey, and Turkey Lurkey all went to tell the king the sky was a-falling. So they went along and they went along and they went along till they met Foxy Woxy.
8: "Bonjour."
1: And Foxy Woxy said to Henny Penny, Cocky Locky, and Ducky Daddles, Goosey Poosey, and Turkey Lurkey.
8: "Where are you going, Henny Penny, Cocky Locky, Ducky Daddles, Goosey Poosey, and Turkey Lurkey?"
4: We're going to tell the king the sky's a-fallen.
8: "Oh, but this is not the way to the king." "Henny Penny, Cocky Locky, Ducky Daddles, Goosey Poosey, and Turkey Lurkey,"
1: said Foxy Woxy.
8: "Bonjour. I know the proper way. Shall I show you?"
4: "Why, certainly,"
1: said Henny Penny, Cocky Locky, Ducky Daddles, Goosey Poosey, and Turkey Lurkey. So Henny Penny and Cocky Locky and Ducky Daddles, Goosey Poosey, Turkey Lurkey, and Foxy Woxy all went to tell the king the sky was a-falling. So they went along and they went along and they went along till they came to a narrow and dark hole. Now this was the door of Foxy Woxy's cave.
8: "Bonjour."
1: But Foxy Woxy said to Henny Penny, Cocky Locky, Ducky Daddles, Goosey Poosey, and Turkey Lurkey,
8: "This is the short way to the king's palace. You'll soon get there if you follow me. I will go in first and you come after, Henny Penny, Cocky Locky, Ducky Daddles, Goosey Poosey, and Turkey Lurkey."
2: "Why, certainly."
4: "Without a doubt."
6: 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You betcha."
7: "Okay,"
1: said Henny Penny, Cocky Locky, Ducky Daddles, Goosey Poosey, and Turkey Lurkey. So Foxy Woxy went into his cave, and he didn't go very far, but turned round to wait for Henny Penny, Cocky Locky, Ducky Daddles, Goosey Poosey, and Turkey Lurkey. Turkey Lurkey went through the dark hole into the cave. Then Goosey Poosey went in. Then Ducky Daddles waddled down. Then Cocky Locky strutted down into the cave. Then Henny Penny said,
2: "That reminds me, it's time to go sit on my eggs."
1: And so Henny Penny never did tell the king the sky was a-falling.

That's Buck Howdy with BB from an oldie but goodie called Chickens. And Henny Penny was done by kids in theater in the making. We've been talking about folk tales today on the Children's Hour, and most folk tales have some sort of morality lesson inside of them. I hope you've been enjoying identifying those. 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Look for folk tales. We're also on all the podcast sites. Thanks for listening to the Children's Hour. I'm Katie Stone. We're going to go out with H. Lynn Kitchens from a CD called Rockin' with the

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That was a merry waltz. Did you know a waltz is a type of dance? It's when a dancer moves in triple time, which means you take three steps to a beat, like so. 1, 2, 3, 1, 2, 3, 1, 2, 3, 1, 2, 3. As you're taking the three steps, start to turn. By the time you take the third step, you should be back where you started. One step, turn, two step, turn, three step, turn. Let's practice the waltz during this piece for guitar.

0: How's your waltz coming along? This next piece is the Pirates of Penzance. That's a town in England, and it's right on the water. So you can imagine how many pirates they must see. Can you imagine a pirate doing a waltz?
1: Aye, matey.

0: I am the very model of a modern major general. Life, information, vegetable, animal, and mineral. I know the kings of England and Dakota fights historical, from Marathon to Waterloo in order categorical. I am very well acquainted too with matters mathematical. I understand equations both the simple and quadratical. About polynomial theorem, I am teeming with a lot of news. Ah, with many cheerful facts about the square of the hypotenuse. I am very good at integral and differential calculus. I know the scientific names of beings and animalculus. In short, in matters vegetable, animal, and mineral, I am the very model of a modern major general. I know our mythic history, King Arthur's and Sir Caradox. I answer hard acrostics, have a pretty taste for paradox. I quote in elegiacs all the crimes of Helicabalus. In conic second floor, peculiarities, parabolas. I can tell undoubted Raphael from Derrida's and Sophonies. I know the croaking chorus from the frogs of Aristophanes. And I can hum a fugue of which you've heard the music's dinner for. Dinner for. Ha ha! And whistle all the airs from that infernal nonsense pinafore.
1: And whistle all the airs from that infernal nonsense pinafore. And whistle all the airs from that infernal nonsense pinafore. And whistle all the airs from that infernal nonsense pinafore.
0: Then I can write a washing bill in Babylonic uniform and tell you every detail of Caractacus's uniform. In short, in matters vegetable, animal, and mineral, I am the very model of a modern major general.
1: In short, in matters vegetable, animal, and mineral, he is the very model of a modern major general.
0: In fact, when I know what is meant by mammalian and ravelin, when I can tell at sight a mouse a rifle from a javelin, when such affairs are sorties and surprises I'm more wary at, and when I know precisely what is meant by commissariat, when I have learned what progress has been made in modern gunnery, when I know more of tactics than a novice in a nunnery, in short, I have a smattering of elemental strategy. Ooh, strategy? Strategy, latitude, patitude. Ah, I have it. You'll say a better major general and never satisfy
1: you. You'll say a better major general and never satisfy you. You'll say a better major general and never satisfy you. You'll say a better major general and never satisfy
0: you. For my military knowledge, though I am plucky and adventury, has only been but down to the beginning of the century, but still in matters vegetable, animal, and mineral, I am the very model of a modern major general.

Were you able to envision some pirates dancing on a ship? Now let's envision a princess dancing. This is the Cinderella Waltz. The best part about a waltz is that you can do it with a friend. Grab your friend by the hands and see if you can waltz together. 1, 2, 3, 1, 2, 3, 1, 2, 3, 1, 2, 3.

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5: 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So today, let's imagine all the animals we can draw. One of the easiest animals to draw is a snake.

That was Snake in the Grass from 50 Million Frenchmen. What does your snake look like? I'm imagining a green garden snake with a really long red tongue. Are you ready for a new challenge? Let's give your snake a friend. How about a lion?

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That was the model animals. Whenever I think of animals, I always forget about water animals. 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

0: It's story time.
1: Camille Saint-Saëns was racked with pains when people addressed him as Saint Saëns. He held the human race to blame because it could not pronounce his name. So he turned to metronome and fife to glorify other forms of life. Be quiet, please, for here begins his salute to feathers, furs, and fins.

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Gazelles and things on which he feasts address him as Your Highness. There are those who admire that roar of his in the African jungles and veldts, but I think that wherever the lion is, I'd rather be somewhere else.

The rooster is a roistering hoodlum. His battle cry is cock-a-doodlum. Hands in pockets, cap over eye, he whistles at bullets passing by.

Have you harked to the jackass wild, which scientists call the onager? It sounds like the laugh of a backward child or a hepcat on a harmonica. But do not sneer at the jackass wild. There is method in his hee-haw. For with maidenly blush and accent mild, the jenny-ass answers, she-haw.

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Those with cookbooks, as well as boomerangs, prefer him in tasty kangaroo meringues.

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Puccini was Latin and Wagner Teutonic, and birds are incurably philharmonic. Suburban yards and rural vistas are filled with avian Andrews sisters. The skylark sings a roundelay, the crow sings the road to Mandalay. The nightingale sings a lullaby, and the seagull sings a gullaby. That's what shepherds listened to in Arcadia before they invented TV and radio.

midnight in the museum hall, the fossils gathered for a ball. 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A rolling, rattling, carefree circus of mammoth polkas and mazurkas. 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Amid the mastodonic wassail, I caught the eye of one small fossil. 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

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All the strings contort their features, imitating crawly creatures. 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

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I'm Marty Coldwater, and this is Screenshot, where we feature the best of video game, movie, and television soundtracks. We're going to be rocking and rolling with music from two different movies today. We have music composed by the band The Eagles coming up later, but we start with music from the animated musical Thelma the Unicorn. This Netflix movie sees Thelma, a singing pony, who has dreams of becoming a rock star. And one day, a truck full of glitter and paint spills all over, covering her and making her look just like a magical unicorn. And soon, people are coming from all over to see this singing unicorn. And Thelma is left with a choice of being who she really is or pretending to be something she's not. And as the voice of Thelma is Brittany Howard, who's the singer and guitarist for the band Alabama Shakes. And she puts her voice to work in some great songs in this movie. And we're going to hear two of them right now, Fire Inside and Just As You Are.

Just some great songs there from the movie Thelma the Unicorn, that was Fire Inside, and Just As You Are. Sung there by Thelma herself, Brittany Howard. What'd you think of that music? I'd love to hear about it. This is Screenshot here on ICANN. I'm your host, Marty Coldwater. We're going to end today with some more rockin' music, this time from outer space and from the movie Hitchhiker's Guide to the Galaxy. Based on the books by Douglas Adams, Hitchhiker's Guide tells the story of Arthur Dent, a very regular person who's thrown into the world of intergalactic travel, aliens, and solving the mysteries of life. Told with plenty of humor and fantasy, this movie really needs the right kind of music that's both spacey but not serious either. And they found that sound in the song Journey of the Sorcerer by the band The Eagles. Listen for the banjo and how it plays with the strings in this music.

magic and outer space in one song. That was The Journey of the Sorcerer, performed and written by the band The Eagles. And it's been used in many different versions of The Hitchhiker's Guide to the Galaxy, the radio show, the television show, and now the movie. 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I'm Marty Coldwater. If you enjoyed this program, we'd love to hear from you. 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And until next time, just keep playing.

0: He traveled all around the world, and everywhere he went, he'd use his word and all would say, there goes a clever gent.
1: When Dukes and Martha Rogers pass a time of day with me, I say me special word and leave me off, we are to tea.
0: Woo!

0: braggadocious alley-expiistic fragicalic Rufus, but that's going a bit too far, don't you think?
1: Indubitably.
0: So when the cat has got your tongue, there's no need for dismay. Just summon up this word and then you've got a lot to say. But better use it carefully or it could change your life.
2: For example?
0: Yes?
2: One night I said it to me girl, and now me girl's me wife. Oh, and a lovely thing she is too.
3: She's
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2: I would be on an adventure like the ones in Indiana Jones. 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

That was Jurassic Park, where you could walk around with dinosaurs. 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What about a place that's somewhere far and away?

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5: Hello, my name is Cecilia O'Malley. I am 17 and from Wheaton, Illinois. Today I will be performing the second movement of Korngold's Violin Concerto in D major, and I'm very blessed to be joined on the keys by Liangyu Wang here on From the Top.

0: Welcome to From the Top, where outstanding young musicians come to play. I'm your host, pianist Peter Dugan. We're about to meet some extraordinary musicians who hail from the middle to the south of the U.S., including a flutist from Arkansas who first taught himself to play by watching online videos. And later, we'll head to Tennessee and meet the son of professional singers who falls for the trombone. Kicking things off, though, let's meet Cecilia O'Malley, who just performed that beautiful second movement of Eric Wolfgang Korngold's violin concerto along with pianist Liang Yu Wang. Cecilia, welcome to the show.
1: Thank you.
0: Tell me a bit about the music we just heard. What first drew you to Korngold in general and to this particular concerto?
1: Yes, so I've been a Korngold fan for a very, very long time. And I actually first fell in love with his film scores. And that's what kind of spurred me to start looking at this concerto. And I started listening to recordings of it, especially the one with Gil Shaham. And I absolutely fell in love and I just had to play it.
0: The tune from the movement that you played was part of an Academy Award winning score that he wrote, if I'm not mistaken.
1: So interestingly, with his concerto, he did pull themes from

0: the movies that he'd already composed in previous years. And in the first movement, he used themes from two different movies. One is entitled Another Dawn, and that's the very first theme that you hear at the opening of the concerto. And then the second lyrical theme is from a historical drama movie entitled Juarez. The third movement uses the theme from The Prince and the Pauper, which I believe was filmed in the 1930s with Errol Flynn, very famous movie star. But the intriguing thing is that his second movement is the only movement where he completely composed all original melodies just for the concerto, which is really, really special and very interesting, I think.
1: Wow, I stand corrected. Thank you for that. I dare say it sounds like you are an aficionado of classic Hollywood films. Is that fair?
0: Yes, I'm a little bit obsessed, I have to admit.
1: How do you feel your passion for films and scoring intersects with your own violin playing?
0: Oh, well, I've garnered so much inspiration from listening to all those Korngold scores, definitely for his concerto. And I love just in general exploring all kinds of different movie scores. One of my favorite scores, of course, is, drumroll please, Lord of the Rings by Howard Shore.
1: If you had to describe your violin as a character from the world of Tolkien, how would you characterize your violin?
0: You're actually going to laugh because my violin, I named her after a character from Lord of the Rings.
1: I had no idea. I had no idea. It was just intuition.
0: Yes, very good intuition, I might add. So my violin is named after a high elf from the Lord of the Rings, Galadriel. The violin is, she's very old and has so much warmth to the sound. And because she's a very old instrument, whenever I'm doing a concert, I always wonder to myself how many times that piece has already been played on the violin. And at the same time, I think to myself, well, I'll just trust the violin. By this time, she knows what she's doing. So I'm just going to go with that.
1: Just like, you know, Frodo and Sam had to trust the light from Galadriel.
0: Yes, I mean, exactly.
1: It totally works. And also Galadriel, she's a benevolent character, but she doesn't suffer fools. And she'll let you know. She'll give you that tough love sometimes.
0: Oh, yes, exactly.
1: I don't know if you get that from
0: your
1: fiddle.
0: Oh, definitely, yes. And she's also the Lady of Light, of course. And
1: of course.
0: For me, so much of why I play music is to bring light to the world and to make my little corner of the world a better place if I can in any way. So.
1: Oh, well, you're definitely doing that. You've been sharing so much light with us today.
0: Thank you.
1: Cecilia, thank you so much for spending time with us today and for that gorgeous performance.
0: Thank you for having me. It was such an honor.
1: 17-year-old violinist Cecilia O'Malley from Wheaton, Illinois. Up next, a Jack Kent Cooke young artist who hails from Benton, Arkansas. It's 16-year-old flutist Nam Lee, and he'll perform for us the second and third movements of Henri Dutilleux's Sonatine for Flute and Piano with pianist Dawson Hull.

0: Well, I'm joined now by Nam Lee, our flutist from Benton, Arkansas. 16 years old, he played the Sonatine for flute and piano, second and third movements by Henri Dutilleux. At the piano was Dawson Hull. Nam, welcome to the show.
1: Thank you.
0: That performance was just stunning. I mean, such virtuosity and also imagination and color in the way you play. I loved it. Tell me a little bit about what attracted you to this piece.
1: Well, it was one of the first ever piano and flute solo works that I heard on YouTube, probably back like 4 years ago. So when I had my private lessons teacher, Dr. Robertson, I asked her, "Do you think this is too hard?" And she believed in me and she pulled it out. And I've been working on it on and off from ninth grade until now.
0: Talk to me about that years-long journey with this piece of music.
1: It's an emotional roller coaster. I've experienced a lot of anxiety throughout that journey. It's easy to get lost when you're playing the same piece of music over and over again. But it's also been really fun to see how it's shaped, and seeing my technique evolve has also been really nice.
0: Well, that makes sense. The piece was written as a sort of technical showpiece for students at the Paris Conservatory.
1: Yeah.
0: So
1: definitely.
0: Let's go back to the beginnings of your time on the flute. How did you come to the instrument?
1: All my sisters played in band. My second oldest sister played the clarinet in sixth grade, and my oldest sister was a percussionist. So I really wanted to try something new. So when I got the form in fifth grade of what instrument I wanted to try, my siblings took the paper and they said, okay, well, which one would be the easiest to hold? Which one would be, would require the least amount of air? Because I was a really small kid. So I needed a smaller instrument, and they picked the flute. The flute is definitely very easy to hold, but it definitely does not require the least amount of air of all the wind instruments.
0: So tell me about the very first flute you owned, like picking it up, playing it for that first time. How did it feel? And do you think your sisters made the right choice?
1: My first flute was one of those cheap Amazon flutes. And it was fun to play. It was a little bit old because, I mean, on top of it being really cheap, it was also 6 years used. So some of the keys were leaking. Not everything was in order, but I still had a lot of fun. The first thing that I played on that flute was Hot Cross Buns. And I was really proud of myself because I didn't know how to read music. I didn't know how to read a fingering chart. I just pressed random keys and it sounded like Hot Cross Buns. And I was very excited.
0: When was this all happening?
1: This was during the pandemic. So early, late 2020, probably late 2020 is when.
0: So you first got your hands on the flute mid-pandemic.
1: Yeah, exactly.
0: Well, you've accomplished so much in a very short amount of time. I mean, you've learned to play the flute at such a high level. You're also a Jack Kent Cook Young Artist, which we're very excited about. I mean, I'm so proud of you. We all are from the top. It's truly inspiring what you've been able to accomplish. And I admire so much your musicality and your grit. So congratulations.
1: Thank you. It was a pleasure talking to you.
0: Nam Lee, flutist, age 16, from Benton, Arkansas.
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0: Let's head even further south to meet another Jack Kent Cook Young Artist, Zach Grunwald. The 16-year-old violist is set to perform the finale from Johannes Brahms' Viola Sonata in F minor for us. But first, let's find out how he got from a band class in Lake Worth, Florida, to From the Top.
3: So I was at school lunch, and I was sitting at the blue tables, and it was a rainy day. You know, I was checking through my school emails, seeing all the assignments I have to do, my calculus project, all that stuff. And then I see this wonderful email saying, you know, congratulations, you're on From the Top. I was literally jumping for joy, not figuratively, literally jumping for joy. Opportunities like this are very rare. You don't have a lot of the time a chance to do something of this caliber and work with these amazing people and discover yourself. I actually come from a non-musical family, and their jaws just dropped when I told them I was in the orchestra and I started playing the viola. They're like, oh no, uh-oh. But, you know, after a while, when I learned the happy birthday and I started to play some stuff they were more familiar with, I think their ears started to gradually welcome it a little bit more. It's something about the viola that just speaks of maturity, and I've always felt like way older than I am, you know, my back is already hurting, not even into my 20s. Like, what is going on? You don't see a lot of younger viola players. It's rustic, it's beautiful, it's expressivity that comes with age, and so, you know, being young is great, but I'm looking forward to kind of walking this path and continuing to really unearth that viola, like a calling card. Something that's really special about playing the viola is just finding all those little seashells of magic in the music. You know, finding like, oh, is this the gentleman walking along the merry way? Or is this something different? Is this a lament? Finding that interconnection and how it all comes together to create one giant ball of sound and electricity and magic. I remember some of the first times I would listen to viola music, I just felt something in my chest that told me that this instrument was the way to go. It's just been such a roller coaster and so much fun. I'm thankful to share my music with others and use it for expression and love. You know, TLC, tender love and care. I'm Zach Grunwald from Lake Worth, Florida, and today I'll be performing the last movement of the Brahms F minor sonata, Opus 120, number 1. Hope you enjoy.

0: That was 16-year-old violist and Jack Kent Cook young artist Zach Grunwald performing the last movement of Johannes Brahms' Viola Sonata in F minor with Lisa Leonard on the piano. Peter Dugan here, and I just want to say thank you to Gerald and Susan Slavitt. Their support makes it possible for you and me to meet outstanding young musicians together each and every week. Thank you.
1: 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From the estate of Joan B. Kroc, whose bequest serves as an enduring investment in the future of public radio and seeks to help NPR produce programming that meets the highest standards of public service in journalism and cultural expression. 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

Welcome back to From the Top, where outstanding young musicians come to play. I'm your host, pianist Peter Dugan. We're about to meet 18-year-old Haley Culp from Atlanta, Georgia. She's now a student at the Interlochen Arts Academy in Michigan. But first, let's hear her performance of the first movement of Beethoven's Piano Sonata Opus 110 in A-flat major. Haley, take it from the top.

0: I'm here now with Haley Culp, who just performed that gorgeous first movement of Beethoven's Opus 110 Piano Sonata in A-flat major. Haley, welcome to the show.
1: Thank you. I'm so excited to be here.
0: That piece requires such maturity, and you really pulled it off. I'm very excited that you brought that piece for us, because when I was your age, I loved that piece. And I had one teacher who told me that I needed, quote, a longer beard before I could perform it. And then my next teacher later that same year said, no, absolutely, you can play it. Why not get started now and spend your whole life with this music? So I'm curious, when you first heard this piece of music, which is the second to last of all of the Beethoven sonatas, what attracted you to it?
1: So initially, this was back in 10th grade. My teacher at that time was, you know, looking to assign me a piece of Beethoven's music. And she had given me a handful. I remember one of them was the Waldstein Sonata. And initially, at the time, out of all of the few that she gave me, I chose the Waldstein. I completely overlooked Opus 110. And when I let her know, she sort of just gave me this look. And she was like, are you sure? Like, I think you should listen to it again. I think I want you to study some late Beethoven. And I went again to Opus 110. And I was like, you know, this is a really beautiful piece of music. I don't think I quite understood how rich in meaning it was at the time. He continuously builds up these like crescendos and all these moments of tension that is immediately cut out into piano. And like the subito piano moments, until you reach sort of the last page of the final movement, and he finally climaxes back into the original key of A flat major. And I think from this experience, I started to realize, okay, Beethoven is leading me somewhere. It doesn't just end here. It's a whole story.
0: Well, it was a beautiful and vulnerable performance that you shared with us. So thank you for that. And when were you first exposed to the piano?
1: I think it was specifically at a family friend's house. He's an opera singer. So I think I still recall like the little upright piano in his living room. And I mean, I was only 4 or 5 and I was just plinking away. And I just loved how much chaos I could create. So yeah.
0: That's a great reason to become a musician. Do it for the chaos.
1: Yes.
0: What's something that you really cherish or love about the piano?
1: So many things. One of them is really that I can express myself very sincerely. I think a special thing about the piano is that you don't have to face the audience.
0: True.
1: Yes. And so whenever I'm performing, I'm so glad I can, you know, see the ceiling, I can see the walls, and it's like, oh, there's nobody around me, and I can be my own little bubble. Another thing I also really enjoy is learning more about myself through the music. I found that I can break down maybe this really painful moment in my life into things that I can express in notes, in emotions, in crescendos and rubatos. And whenever I'm spending time at the piano, maybe after a really long day, suddenly I'm able to find a lot more clarity in my head.
0: Wow.
1: Yeah.
0: You know, it's amazing. That never goes away.
1: No.
0: You know, speaking from experience, like when I have a hard day or when I'm going through something, the piano still does that for me. We're so lucky in that sense to be musicians.
1: Yeah.
0: Haley, it's clear that you love learning. Have you ever been in the other role as a teacher?
1: So I actually started teaching 2 students, and it was something that my teacher suggested. And going into it, I really didn't expect anything. I was getting paid pretty well per hour. I was like, hey, it's a nice side hustle. But
0: a nice side hustle for an 8th grader.
1: But over the next 3 years, I mean, first of all, I really learned to appreciate music teachers so much.
0: Yes.
1: Because I didn't realize that there is so much patience. And I'm also reflecting on the mistakes that my students make. Like, ooh, you know, what would really fix that is this type of method of practice. And then suddenly I'm thinking about my own, you know, solo piano work. I'm like, I really need to do that in my own practice too.
0: Yes, let's go. Haley, it's just been a real joy to have you on the program. I've learned so much from chatting with you, and I just want to wish you all the best. And thanks again for being with us today, Haley.
1: Thank you so much.
0: 18-year-old pianist and Jack Kent Cook young artist Haley Culp from Atlanta, Georgia. Our final performer this week is here to give the trombone a good name. He's an 18-year-old high school senior from Bartlett, Tennessee, and his name is Fletcher Wilson. We'll hear his performance of the first movement from Eric Owaisen's Sonata for Trombone and Piano with Jonathan King on the keys.

0: Well, I'm joined now by Fletcher Wilson, who just gave that incredible performance of the first movement of Eric Owaison's Sonata for Trombone and Piano with Jonathan King on the piano. Fletcher, what an amazing performance. I love your sound, love your spirit. Congratulations.
1: Oh, thank you so much. This has been such a treat to work on, honestly, for 4 years at this point. It's really only been on my stand for a year, but I remember looking at this piece in eighth grade and knowing, like, man, I want to do that someday. And so it feels amazing to finally be here.
0: Wow. And what do you think it was about this piece that made you so drawn to it when you first heard it?
1: So back in eighth grade, I think it was just the technical demand. I wanted to see, like, oh, I can play this high. Oh, I can play 16th notes. It's been challenging on this piece for me to make it very musical and, like, tell a story. I think it's different every time I play it. And a big goal for me is to let the audience come up with a story in their brains as well.
0: Well, the trombone can capture so many different characters, so many different moods. Is there a particular mode of expression that you identify with the most? Is it the lyrical side, the heroic side?
1: Yeah.
0: What do you think?
1: It's definitely the lyrical. I grew up in a musically inclined family, and so I sung ever since I was a little boy up until I picked up the trombone. And so that singing, that rich, warm, dark singing timbre the trombone can create just will always draw me back to it. It's the most gorgeous thing ever. Trombone quartet and trombone choir. Just you can get these dark, rich, like chocolatey trombone sounds.
0: So you mentioned you've got a musical family. Tell me about this very special musical family of yours.
1: Yeah. So my mom is a classical singer. She's a soprano. She's had a wonderful, phenomenal international career as a solo sopranoist. And my dad is in church music. He is the music minister at a church here in Memphis. My parents met singing in a professional choir.
0: Wow. You clearly have a rigorous musical schedule. Do you ever feel like you have to deal with burnout? Is that ever an issue for you?
1: Yes, 1,000%. It's something I struggle with probably the most in everything. You know, I push myself academically, I push myself in music, and sometimes it really catches up, you know, it gets exhausting. And a lot of the ways I've, especially with music, I've tried to deal with burnout is, you know, I have to give credit to my mom, is to just take a step back and really diagnose the problem. If I start pushing myself too hard, I'll just get frustrated and irrationally angry. And nobody wants that, because I do get angry when I practice a lot and I have to remind myself, breathe, take a step back. It's okay. You're doing it. You know, you got the horn out of the case. That's step one. And it feels good to, I kind of just like to break them into smaller steps. You know, I practiced during lunch today. That feels good. I got that extra 15 minutes in. Just try to remind myself that what I'm doing is enough. And that sentiment really helps the burnout and any feelings of being overwhelmed.
0: You know, it's also like you've learned that a musician is more than just the music they play. Like, you're a whole person.
1: It's just another good reminder. It's another good reminder that professional musicians out there are not practicing every hour and every second of the day. They have social lives and they have family time and they're working out and they're hanging out with their best friends. Sometimes I feel like, oh, I can't do this. I really need to practice today. But seeing these musicians that I put on a pedestal have that balance is a great reminder, I think, for me. That balance is possible. It's all a feasible thing.
0: It sounds from your story like you're someone who has always followed his passions, and I hope you continue doing that. We want to thank you for being here, and we wish you all the best. It's been a pleasure to have you as our guest here on From the Top.
1: Yeah, thank you so much.
0: Fletcher Wilson, 18-year-old trombonist from Bartlett, Tennessee. And that wraps our show for this week. A big thank you to all of the inspiring young musicians who shared their music and their stories with us. And of course, a big thanks to you, our listeners, for tuning in to enjoy some of the most talented classically trained young musicians from around the country. I'm Peter Dugan. I hope you'll join me right here next week, and we'll take it from the top. Thanks to the engineers who helped this episode's performances happen: Javier Valverde at Criteria Recording Studios, Michael Culler at Interlochen Public Radio, Brennan Mitrolka at Transient Sound, Daniel Lin at Archer Recording Studio, and Scott McEwen at Memphis Magnetic Recording Company. 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